0: Al-Qur'an, the recitation. For over 14 centuries, billions around the world from diverse cultures and walks of life have turned to Al-Qur'an as a source of guidance and wisdom in matters of daily life, spiritually, emotionally, socially, politically, and even financially. It has been a timeless well of knowledge and inspiration for scientists, artists, historians, philosophers, and mathematicians. It has been a cushion of comfort for dreamers, lovers, believers in God's oneness and power, and all those who hold a hope for world justice and everlasting peace. Those who have never been exposed to or opened up their minds and hearts to the divine words of the recitation may not recognize it as a revelation from the very being who created all things. Those who have experienced its miraculous nature hold it as a treasure. Hold it as a gift from the Creator of the universe. The gift of Al-Quran.
1: Bismillahir Rahmanir Rahim.
2: In the name of Allah, the Beneficent, the Merciful.
1: كذب أصحاب الأيكة المرسلين.
2: The dwellers in the wood of Midian denied the messengers of Allah.
1: إذ قال لهم شعيب ألا تتقون.
2: When Shu'aib said unto them, Will ye not ward off evil?
1: إني لكم رسول أمين.
2: Lo, I am a faithful messenger unto you.
1: فاتقوا الله وأطيعون.
2: So keep your duty to Allah and obey me.

0: and I ask of you no wage for it. My wage is the concern only of the Lord of the worlds.
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0: Give full measure, and be not of those who give less than the due.
1: وَزِنُوا بِالْقِسْطَاسِ الْمُسْتَقِيمِ
0: And weigh with the true balance.

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He said, My Lord is best aware of what ye do.

Lo, Heron is indeed a portent, yet most of them are not believers. And lo, thy Lord, he is indeed the mighty, the merciful.

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Which the true spirit hath brought down. Upon thy heart, that thou mayst be one of the warners. In plain Arabic speech. And lo, it is in the scriptures of the men of old.

It is not a token for them that the doctors of the children of Israel know it. And if we had revealed it unto one of any other nation than the

and he had read it unto them, they would not have believed in it. Thus do we make it traverse the hearts of the guilty.

So that it will come upon them suddenly when they perceive not. Then they will say, are we to be reprieved? Would they now hasten on our doom?

And we destroyed no township, but it had its warners. For reminder, for we never were oppressors. The devil did not bring it down. It is not meet for them, nor is it in their power. Lo, verily they are banished from the hearing.

Therefore, invoke not with Allah another God, lest thou be one of the doomed. And warn thy tribe of near kindred. And lower thy wing in kindness unto those believers who follow thee.

And if they, thy kinsfolk, disobey thee, say, Lo, I am innocent of what they do. And put thy trust in the Mighty, the Merciful, who seeth thee when thou standest up to pray, and seeth thine abasement among those who fall prostrate in worship. Lo, he, only he, is the hearer, the knower. Shall I inform you upon whom the devils descend? They descend on every sinful, false one. They listen eagerly, but most of them are liars. As for poets, the erring follow them.

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Those who do wrong will come to know by what a great reverse they will be overturned. In the name of Allah, the Beneficent, the Merciful.

Remember when Moses said unto his household, Lo, I spy afar off a fire. I will bring you tidings thence, or bring to you a borrowed flame, that ye may warm yourselves.

But when he reached it, he was called, saying, Blessed is whosoever is in the fire, and whosoever is round about it, and glorified be Allah, the Lord of the worlds.

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But when he saw it writhing as it were a demon, he turned to flee headlong. But it was said unto him, O Moses, fear not. Lo, the emissaries fear not in my presence.

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This will be one among thine tokens unto Pharaoh and his people. Lo, they were ever evil living folk.

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Then see the nature of the consequence for the wrongdoers.

And Solomon was David's heir, and he said, O mankind, lo, we have been taught the language of birds and have been given abundance of all things. This surely is evident favor.

Still, when they reached the Valley of the Ants, an ant exclaimed, "O ants, enter your dwellings, lest Solomon and his armies crush you unperceiving."

0: And Solomon smiled, laughing at her speech, and said, My Lord, arouse me to be thankful for thy favor, wherewith thou hast favored me and my parents, and to do good that shall be pleasing unto thee, and include me in the number of thy righteous slaves.
1: What the fuck?

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And Satan maketh their works fair seeming unto them, and debarreth them from the way of truth, so that they go not aright.

0: Dear brothers and sisters in Islam, you are still listening to Al-Quran Al-Karim radio station from Sydney, Australia. And now stay with us with a new episode of the program, Scattered Pearls.
1: Bismillah ar-Rahman ar-Rahim. Assalamu alaikum wa rahmatullahi wa barakatuh. Welcome to another episode of the Scattered Pearls. Today we have selected for you an important subject. And we selected for the subject some verses. The subject is, as you may see, do not be deceived by this worldly life. Do not be deceived by this worldly life. This life is deceptive. It's greeny and beautiful and attractive. But suddenly, everything goes off when a person dies and leaves everything with him. And nothing can be taken to his box grave except some works that he have done. There's a beautiful poetry in Arabic where it says, Ya man bidunyahu ishtaghal wa gharrahu tul al amal al maut yati baghtatan wal qabr sanduq al amal. Sounds beautiful. The rhetoric way of Arabian poetry sometimes is very, very attractive. It says, you who have been busy with his worldly life and he was deceived by the false wishes and hopes, know well that the death comes suddenly and that the grave is the box of the works. You're not going to be taking anything that you have here in life, not even the clothes that you have on you, except your works. So do not be deceived by this worldly life. We know for sure that the first verse was revealed on the Prophet Muhammad, peace be with him. Read. What about the last one? The last one was in the last, almost the last verse, or among the last 15 verses of the chapter called Al-Baqarah, where Allah the Almighty says, وَاتَّقُوا يَوْمًا تُرْجَعُونَ فِيهِ إِلَى اللَّهِ ثُمَّ تُوَفَّى كُلُّ نَفْسٍ مَّا كَسَبَتْ وَهُمْ لَا يُظْلَمُونَ. Fear a day wherein you shall be returned to Allah. And every soul is going to be given back its recompense. It's going to be given back its full wage of its work. Everything that it had earned. And you will not be wronged at all. So every person is going to be returned to Allah. The Prophet, peace be with him, was seen sleeping on the ground to the extent that the second caliph, Umar, was crying when he saw him sleeping on the ground and the mat affects his skin. Then Umar said, I wonder, the emperors are sleeping on couches of silk, and you, the messenger of Allah, you deserve something better than them. You sleep on the ground like this? The Prophet said, what do I have to do with this life? The likeness of me and this life is as the likeness of a traveler who was taking his way in travel, and suddenly he decided to shade himself under the tree, taking rest. Then he carried on his way, taking his way in his travel. This is the likeness of the life to the Prophet, peace be with him. The Prophet was so humble. He was not signifying, he used not to signify himself in any type of clothes or something, to the extent that a person comes to the mosque and say, where's Muhammad among you? Who's Muhammad? Peace be with him. That reminds me that when the Prophet was sleeping with his companions, one person among the disbelievers who was setting up the Prophet. Then all the companions were sleeping. The Prophet also was sleeping. Then the man penetrated the line until he reached to the Prophet Muhammad, peace be with him. The Prophet was hanging the sword on the tree. The man took the sword and he grabbed it and put it on the neck of the Prophet, peace be with him. And suddenly the Prophet woke up. The man said to him, "Who can save you from me?" The Prophet replied instantly. He said, "Allah." He instantly said, "Allah will save me from you." Then a miracle took place, and the angel Gabriel pushed that person. That person fell down. Then the Prophet took the sword, and he said to him now, while he's smiling, "Now who can save you from me?" Then the man said, "Be better among the two who grabbed the sword," as if he's saying, "Be better than me." The Prophet said, "Do you want to be Muslim? Do you want to submit?" He said, "No, but I promise you, if my people ever decided to fight against you, I will not be fighting with them against you." The Prophet allowed him to go. Then when he came to his people, he said, "I came to you from the best man I ever met in my life." This is how humble was the Prophet, peace be with him. In the verse that I recited to you, "Fear a day wherein you shall be returned to Allah." That was the last verse. As if Allah is telling us, this is why the whole verses, the whole revelation was revealed to the Prophet Muhammad, peace be with him. Don't forget the last recommendation, the last commandment, the last advice from Allah, that fear that day wherein you shall be returned to Allah and you'll be brought to judgment. Let's deal with the first verse of our subject, where Allah the Almighty says, يَا أَيُّهَا النَّاسُ إِنَّ وَعْدَ اللَّهِ حَقٌّ فَلَا تَغُرَّنَّكُمُ الْحَيَاةُ الدُّنْيَا.

Translation is, O mankind, indeed the promise of Allah is truth. So let not the worldly life delude you, and be not deceived about Allah by the deceiver, that is Satan. Indeed, Satan is an enemy to you, so take him as an enemy. He only invites his party to be among the companions of the place. So, the promise of Allah is true. And that life doesn't really value hours or maybe days compared to the next life. As Allah the Almighty said, how long you stayed in life? The disbelievers are going to say, we stayed in life for couples of days. Couples of days. One day or couples of days. Allah then said, you have lasted in life for a short period of time, if you but know. Do you think that we created you in jest and that you will not be turned back to us? High is Allah, the King, the Exalted, the Truth. There is no other God but He. So, the deceived one will not be realizing the deception and the deceit. When he will be feeling that, at the very moment when death starts to take him and when the spirit begins to separate the body, at that very moment, the person will realize and observe the greatness of regret and the sorrow that he is going to feel. Are you really an enemy? Do you really take yourself an enemy to the devil? Do you really take him as enemy? It's not just a claim. It is something that you have to commit yourself to. He's an enemy. Take him as an enemy. You love Allah. Take Allah as your God, and that you obey Him as should be. In another verse, Allah the Almighty says, وَمَا هَذِهِ الْحَيَاةُ الدُّنْيَا إِلَّا لَهْوٌ وَلَعِبٌ وَإِنَّ الدَّارَ الْآخِرَةَ لَهِيَ الْحَيَوَانُ لَوْ كَانُوا يَعْلَمُونَ. Allah the Almighty says, and this worldly life is not but diversion and amusement. And indeed, the home of the hereafter, that is the eternal life, if only they knew. That means, you heard the word hayawan. Hayawan means the true life. That is the true life. The everlasting life. The endless life. And there are two things in that next life. It is better and lasting. While this life is not better. And it's a short and temporary life. That is why Allah the Almighty says, But you prefer this life while the other life is better than this one. You prefer this life while it is not better for you. There's nothing wrong with using the means of life under the shade of Allah's law and His obedience. There's nothing wrong with this. But do not deal with this life as if it is the thing that you were created for. The life was created for you, but you were not created for the life. It was created for you, but you were not created for it. You were created for another world. We are all travelers in this life. And our homeland, our motherland, should be in the next life, not here. We're feeling the agonies and the pains of losing our beloved ones and our relatives, because that's normal. Even the delightness, the happiness that you feel, this worldly life, the happiness in this life is mixed with misery, is mixed with sadness. It is not pure life. The pure life that contains no sadness, no grievance, no misery,
is the life that Allah prepared His pious and God-fearing servants, promised them, or the life in which Allah described, I have prepared for my pious, God-fearing servants something that their eyes have never seen, that their ears have never heard of, that their hearts have never imagined. This is what Allah prepared for His servants. The fact is that the devil is the father of our enemies. Adam is our father. And as our father was an enemy in the devil's perspective, so the devil's children, the devil's son, are enemies to us also. Same thing. So he's trying, those enemies of us are trying their utmost effort to deviate us, to swerve us from the way of Allah the Almighty. That is why you have to take them as an enemy. Let's deal with another, or recite another verse of the Quran in chapter Luqman, verse 33, where Allah the Almighty says, يَا أَيُّهَا النَّاسُ اتَّقُوا رَبَّكُمْ وَاخْشَوْ يَوْمًا لَا يَجْزِي وَالِدٌ عَنْ وَلَدِهِ وَلَا مَوْلُودٌ هُوَ جَازٍ عَنْ وَالِدِهِ شَيْئًا إِنَّ وَعْدَ اللَّهِ حَقٌّ

translation of those marvelous verses. O mankind, fear your Lord, and fear a day when no father will avail his son, nor will a son avail his father at all. The promise of Allah.

Every person is busy with his own self at that moment. Nobody has time for the other. The compassionate father, the compassionate mother, they don't look for their children. Each one is looking for his own, for her own salvation. And no one is going to be able to give. He is able, but he doesn't want. No one will ever give some of his good deeds to the other, or lay on himself the bad deeds of the son, or the daughter, or the father. No one. Each one is busy with his own salvation. This is a hard day, but Allah makes it easy on those whom He know that they deserve to be granted mercy and ease. It is not good and is not fitting for someone who sees the death around him, someone who experiences the death of his relatives, his beloved ones, to keep himself busy with this worldly life. We've been reading here about five things that no one knows except Allah the Almighty. That doesn't contradict with the fact that Allah allowed us to have knowledge of these things through using the approaches, the tools of that. There's no contradiction in this at all. But what is not allowed, and it will not happen, that a doctor, for example, not using an ultrasound, saying that, well, I think this woman is going to give a male or female just by guessing, by using some tools, that doesn't contradict with the fact that Allah is the only one who knows these things. Another verse where Allah the Almighty revealed those verses in a chapter called The Hypocrites. See, the problem of the hypocrites, that they are after the lively means. If a lively portion is with the disbelievers, they go to the disbelievers against the believers. If a lively objective is with the believers, they will go with the believers. But this time, not for the sake of Allah, not for the sake of the truth, but for the sake of their lively portion. That is why, in this chapter, Allah disciplined us. Before he was talking about hypocrisy, then now he's telling us, as if he's telling us, why the hypocrites became hypocrites. Let us recite those verses and see why the hypocrites became hypocrites. But I'm going to give you the answer. The answer is that their life had taken him from thinking about Allah and the hereafter. Keep that in mind always. Keep your mind always attentive about Allah and the hereafter. You will not regret. A'udhu billahi minash shaitanir rajeem.

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Translation: O you who have believed, let not your wealth nor your children divert you from remembrance of Allah. And whoever does that, then those are the losers. And spend in the way of Allah from what we have provided you before death approaches one of you. And he will be saying, My Lord, if only you would delay me for a brief term, so I would give charity and be among the righteous. But never will Allah delay a soul when its time has come, and Allah is well acquainted with all what you do. So we can realize the relationship between those verses at the end of the chapter related to the verses that talk about the hypocrites. In the beginning, the chapter begins with this: the hypocrites come.

to you, when they come to you saying, "We bear witness that you are the messenger of Allah," Allah replied and said, "And Allah knows that you are His messenger, but Allah also knows that the hypocrites are liars." So it did not really benefit them, their testimony, because they were liars in their testimony. They are after lively portions. They are after lively material objective. They did not come for the sake of Allah. They did not work for the sake of Allah, the Almighty. In another verse, Allah has given us the example of this life. What is that life? Listen carefully to those beautiful verses and their translation.

0: Translation: Know that the life of this world is but amusement and diversion and adornment and boasting to one another and competition and increase of wealth and children. Like the example of a rain whose resulting plant growth pleases the tillers, then it dries and you see it turned yellow, then it becomes scattered. And in the hereafter is severe punishment and forgiveness from Allah and contentment. And the worldly life is nothing but the enjoyment of delusion. Of delusion. That's it. This is life. The life is just like a greeny land that it fascinates you. You admire that land. It's very beautiful. Suddenly, the water that is supposed to be the cause of more growing grasses and greens, this same water may be the cause of changing that green to become wreckage, pieces of wreckage, scums. This is the example of the life. And you have example with you always in certain things between you and yourself. You eat the thing, you like it, you love it too much, but then you can't help it. You have to get rid of it. So Allah had made an example for you about this life from among yourselves. This is the whole life. This life that had fascinated you, it ended to wreckage, just like the beautiful garden. People are deceived with the land. But the greatest loss is the loss of those who have lost their own selves and they lost their own children. As Allah the Almighty said, قُلْ إِنَّ الْخَاسِرِينَ الَّذِينَ خَسِرُوا أَنفُسَهُمْ وَأَهْلِيهِمْ يَوْمَ الْقِيَامَةِ أَلَا ذَلِكَ هُوَ الْخُسْرَانِ The worst losers are those who had lost their own souls and their own families. In this life of losing, we may feel grievance and sadness for the loss of our children, our beloved ones. But don't forget, if you lose something like that, in this life of loss, that the greatest meeting will be at the Day of Judgment. If Allah forgave you and admitted you the gardens of paradise and enabled you to meet with your children, this will be the greatest success. Not only this, if you may deserve, for example, a higher rank than your children, Allah the Almighty will be raising their rank for your honor. For the one who is in a lower rank, Allah will be granting him another, a higher rank, to meet with the family, to meet with his beloved ones. This is the life, and this is the next life. Think about it, and don't hesitate to keep your heart indulged, to keep your heart clenched with the issue of Allah and the hereafter. Thank you very much. May Allah subhanahu wa ta'ala bless you. Be with us on another episode of The Scattered Pearls. Assalamu alaikum.
1: Dear brothers and sisters in Islam, you have listened to the new episode of the program Scattered Pearls from Quran al-Karim radio station, Sydney, Australia.

0: 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Dear brothers and sisters in Islam, السلام عليكم ورحمة الله وبركاته. Islam now is taking a leap step to the future. After 13 years of being oppressed, tortured, and sometimes killed, the followers of the Prophet ﷺ finally got the chance to travel to a new state, to a new city, to a new place where they could worship Allah Azza wa Jal freely and with the support of the brothers from that country. The Prophet ﷺ, through the last 3 years in Mecca, met men on the seasons of pilgrimage, on the markets of the Arabs, presented his case, recited the Quran. Some of them accepted Islam, some of them rejected it. But no one gave him the support and protection he needed. 2 years before his migration to Medina, he met 6 men from the tribe of Khazraj, from Yathrib, from Medina, who were convinced of what he said and embraced Islam on the spot. He sent with them Mus'ab ibn Umayr, may Allah be pleased with him, who went to Medina and started to call the people of Medina, and he succeeded in his mission. The following year, on the 13th year, after the first revelation was given to the Prophet alayhi salatu wasalam, 73 men and 2 women came and gave the second pledge of allegiance to the Prophet sallallahu alaihi wasallam, inviting him to come and migrate to Medina. Now, it was a turning point. Soon afterwards, the Prophet sallallahu alaihi wasallam decided that his companions should migrate to Medina. And they went one by one. Among the very first to go, Abu Salama ibn Abd al-Asad, one of the great companions of the Prophet ﷺ, and his brother, who was breastfed with the Prophet ﷺ by the maid of Abu Lahab, Thuwaybah. Also, Mus'ab ibn Umair, who went there before everyone else to prepare and pave the way, Ibn Maktoum, the blind man who the Prophet ﷺ was told by Allah subhanahu wa ta'ala that he should not have turned his face from this blind man trying to call the dignitaries of Quraysh. And instead, he should have answered and attended the question of this blind man because he was a true believer of Allah. Umar ibn al-Khattab and so many others tried and went to migrate to Medina and succeeded. But many have failed. Many have failed because the pagans would prevent them, either by not allowing them to take their money. In one case, Suhaib al-Rumi, who was a slave, and then was bought off and set free. Suhaib al-Rumi, may Allah be pleased with him, wanted to migrate to Medina. So he left. The pagans did not leave him alone. They followed him until when he was in the middle of the way, they told him that you cannot migrate. He told them, why can't I migrate? I am going to worship Allah freely and I'm fleeing your country. So what else do you want from me? They told him, we have to prevent you because you came to us as a beggar, a poor man. You did not have anything. And over the years, you managed to raise a fortune because he was a craftsman. He used to make swords and so on, a blacksmith or something of that kind. So he told them, after spreading all of his arrows that he had with him in his sack. O pagans of Mecca, you know that I am among the greatest of you in archery. If I shoot one of my arrows, I usually hit a bullseye. And by Allah, you come closer to me and I will shoot you with all the arrows that I have and then fight you with my sword until I die. But if you want to save me and yourself the trouble, I will tell you where I hid my money. You can go there and you can claim and take it. And I have no regret on that. Imagine when a slave, when a poor man, when a stranger works for so many years, and after saving this much amount of money, someone comes and takes it.
1: Unreasonable motive.
0: And you are from scratch to begin again. And what is the reason behind that? Just because you simply came to us out of arrogance. You came to us poor and now you want to go rich? No, this is not possible.
1: I think in these days, freeze the money of the Muslims in Sudan, in Palestine, in Iraq.
0: This is again a political issue where the non-Muslims utilize their sources to harm the Muslims in any which way they can. For example, Hamas, they have frozen their accounts worldwide, but to their surprise, they did not have that much accounts because all of what they had was invested in Palestine to the Palestinian people. Also, what we hear nowadays, whenever someone is in the position of opposing the superpowers or the Europeans or so on, they use this method with him. They freeze his assets. And to tell you the truth, I think that the Muslims deserve what they get. Why do you invest? Why do you put your money in their banks? Yeah. As long as you don't have anything to fear. But usually, the tyrants and those who embezzle and those who steal from the treasuries of their countries take these money and hide it in Swiss banks so that one day, if they had to flee and go away and run from their crimes, they would have a place safe for them to stay. Suhaib al-Rumi showed them where his money was. And they left him and he went to Medina. The minute he reached Medina, the Prophet ﷺ, because he traveled and migrated after the Prophet ﷺ, the Prophet told him, "You have succeeded in your trade, Aba Yahya. Suhaib's name was Aba Yahya. He told him that it was indeed a successful transaction because you gave them this worldly money, but you've gained your freedom and you made your migration, which meant that the price he paid was everything that he ever owned in his life.
1: This is a successful trade with Allah.
0: Of course, he was trading with Allah because he migrated and left everything. So the first thing they tried is to block the money and prevent them from taking their money, the pagans. The second thing was trying to stop them from taking their wives and children. And this exactly what happened with Umm Salama and Abu Salama. May Allah be pleased with them both. Umm Salama bint Abi Umayyah wanted to migrate with her husband. When the husband went, she wanted to go. She was faced with the family of her husband and her own family, Al-Mughira. And each one of them prevented her from going. For her family, the tribe of Al-Mughira, they said, "We cannot allow you to go and follow your husband. You stay with us." And she had a small child with her. The family of the husband, the family of Abi Salama, said that, "Well, if she cannot go, then the boy stays with us. because the boy has to go with his father, and we will not keep him with you and your tribe. And they started pulling the boy until the boy's arm was dislocated. He was a child, and they took the child away from her, her husband's family. And she spent months, every single day, she goes to the border of Mecca from morning time until the evening, crying until sunset, and going back, because she was deprived of her husband, she cannot follow him, and she was deprived of her child, until she was met by Uthman ibn Talha al-Shaybi, who saw her once, and she, or the family, her family, felt sorry for her before that. And they said, well, okay, after seeing the situation you have reached, seeing you're crying and tear and weeping, they felt soft for her. They told her, you may leave and follow your husband. And when the family of her husband saw this, they gave her back her child and told her, okay, then if you are allowed to go and follow your husband, then you may take your son. So she took a camel, and she rode on the camel with her son and went outside of Mecca. She did not know the road, and she was on her own, a female with a child, traveling at this distance. It could have taken them 2 or 3 days. That was too much. So one of the dignitaries and noble people of Mecca saw her, and he was Uthman ibn Talha al-Shaybi, one of the people that the Prophet ﷺ gave the key of the Kaaba to. So he told her, where are you going, O daughter of Abi Umayyah? She told him, I'm going to follow my husband in Medina. He looked at her and said, on your own? This is something that cannot be accepted. And he guided her to Medina. She is telling us, by Allah, I have never seen a companion more honorable than him. He never talked to me, and he never looked at me. And whenever we wanted to rest, he would do something with the camel so that it would go on its down and sit on its 4 feet. And then he would retreat and give his back to me and ask me to dismount. And whenever I dismounted, he used to go and take the saddle off the camel, feed it, water it, take care of it while I am away from him.
1: Also, he was non-Muslim.
0: Exactly as you've mentioned, Uthman ibn Talha ibn Abi Talha was not a Muslim. Yet he was an Arab, which meant that he had the pride in him, that he had the jealousy in him, that he had the generosity and bravery to do whatever a gallant man would do. He took Salama and her child to Medina. And just as he was at the outskirts of Medina, he told her, there is your husband's house. And he left her and went back to Mecca. Who would do such a brave and courageous thing like this? By the way, Uthman ibn Talha ibn Abi Talha was or became a Muslim afterwards on the day of Fath, the conqueror of Mecca. And the Prophet ﷺ gave him the key to the Kaaba as it was in his ancestors to take care of the Kaaba. So the pagans tried to stop them by taking their money, by preventing them from having their children and wives, and by tricking them. This happened with Umar ibn al-Khattab, may Allah be pleased with him, and Ayyash ibn Rabi'ah. Umar ibn Khattab, Ayyash ibn Rabi'ah, and Hisham ibn al-As ibn Wa'il, they all agreed to go and migrate to Medina together, but they didn't want the pagans to know about it. So they had a rendezvous, and they said that we will meet on this area at this particular hour. And if any one of us does not show up, this means that he was prevented, and the rest will go on their way. When Umar ibn Khattab went there, he only met Ayyash ibn Abi Rabi'ah. And they knew that Hisham could not make it. And actually, Hisham ibn al-As ibn Wa'il was prevented from accompanying them, and he was tortured afterwards, and so many things happened to him. They all migrated to Medina, and just as Ayyash reached Medina with Umar, came to him Abu Jahl and another one of his companions, telling him that your mother has sworn not to eat anything or drink until she sees you. And Ayyash loved his mother a lot. Umar warned him, this is a trick. They're going to take you away, and then they're going to torture you until you abandon the deen, the religion of Islam. He told him, no, it's not going to be like this. I trust them. And it's only that I will go and comfort my mother and tell her that everything is fine and come back. Umar kept on warning him, I know these people. You know them. They don't say the truth. They're going to betray you. He insisted. When Umar felt that there was no hope in convincing him, he told him, then I will give you my camel, which is the fastest camel around. If you felt anything fishy, just kick the camel and it will immediately get you back here. So Ayyash went with them, and in the middle of the way, Abu Jahl, or one of the two men, told him that your camel is very strong. My camel is getting tired. Can I ride with you? So he told him, yes, sure. It's a strong camel. And the minute he got next to him, they tied him and they took him to Mecca with their trick. They did this with so many people, either preventing them by taking donkeys. The

0: migrate to Medina. When the pagans saw this, they've realized that now this is a really serious issue, because Muhammad, if he succeeds, alayhi salatu wasalam, in moving to Medina, he would have a Muslim state and he would have a power able to threaten our interests and maybe expand more and more. So they were determined to kill him. They were determined to assassinate the Prophet alayhi salatu wasalam. The books of Sirah tells us a lot of stories. Some are authentic and some are not. One of the most famous stories, that it was the Satan's advice to them, because his family, his tribe, was a very noble one and a strong one. So they felt that if they killed him, what will happen? The people, his tribes, will call for his blood, which means that someone has to die for that. So Satan gave them an idea, and he told them that select one tough, strong man from each tribe. And you have a collection of 13, 15 men, and then let them all go and attack Muhammad and kill him with their swords. So when his tribe wants to call and ask and demand for his blood, they would find that his blood had been scattered in all the tribes. They went there, they gathered at his doorsteps. Allah Azza wa Jal told him that they're after your blood. So he asked his cousin Ali ibn Abi Talib to sleep in his place and cover himself, pretending that it is him. And he took a handful of dust and sand, and he threw it over their heads, and he walked right between them, and they could not see him.
1: It's a miracle.
0: It's a miracle. It's one of the miracles that the Prophet sallallahu alaihi wasallam had. The Prophet then went to the house of Abu Bakr. Aisha, may Allah be pleased with her, said that the Prophet used to visit Abu Bakr's house in the morning and just before nightfall. But on that day, he came in the middle of the day. And this was before the attempt of assassination, of course. He told Abu Bakr, when he saw him, the Prophet came covering his face so that nobody would recognize him. And the Prophet ﷺ came into the house, asked Abu Bakr to let out whoever was in the room. So Abu Bakr said, "O Prophet of Allah, they are your family. It's my wife and my children. So you have nothing to fear." So the Prophet ﷺ told him, "O Abu Bakr, Allah Azza wa Jal has given me the permission to migrate to Medina." So the first thing that jumped to Abu Bakr's mind was the companionship. "O Prophet of Allah, can I come with you? Can I accompany you?" So the Prophet ﷺ approved him and agreed to him. So he burst into tears out of joy because of this great honor. Aisha, may Allah please with her, said, "I've never seen anyone cry out of joy except this time. This was the first for me to see someone crying out of joy."
1: This indicates a great love to the Prophet Muhammad.
0: Indeed, no one loved the Prophet sallallahu alaihi wasallam more than Abu Bakr. And the Prophet sallallahu alaihi wasallam had never ever loved anyone from the companions more than Abu Bakr. We are told Amr ibn al-As, who was one of the enemies of Islam, once he reverted to Islam and accepted it, he said, "There wasn't a time that I had seen the Prophet ﷺ without him smiling in my face." This is the nature of the Prophet. Whenever he sees someone ﷺ, he smiles in his face. But Amr ibn al-As thought that the Prophet ﷺ liked him and respected him more than the other companions, though he was only 6 months or 1 year in Islam. So he says, "I approached the Prophet ﷺ

والسلام. I told him, O Prophet of Allah, whom among the people that you love most? So he said, Aisha. So Amr ibn al-As said, well, I missed this one. No, no, no. Let me rephrase. I mean from men. Who is the most man among all the companions, among all the people that you love most? So he said, her father. And that is Abu Bakr as-Siddiq. Only then Amr ibn al-As knew that it was not him. So he left this issue. Abu Bakr had enormous love for the Prophet ﷺ, as the Prophet ﷺ himself had great love and respect to Abu Bakr. So Abu Bakr immediately said, O Prophet of Allah, I have two camels. Take one of them. It's a gift. The Prophet said, no way. I have to pay you for this, because this is a form of worship. I am migrating to Allah, and this has to be from my own pocket. And he accepted that. This was the preliminary stages for Hijrah. They had assured their right. They had assured and ensured that they had a guide, because they had Abdullah ibn Arqat, who was not a Muslim at the time, but he was a knowledgeable person of the ways and the routes to Medina, and they needed a guide. And also, the Prophet ﷺ ensured that Abdullah ibn Abi Bakr would bring them the news of what's going on in Medina, and Amir ibn Fuhayra, who was a slave and servant of Abu Bakr, would take the shepherd, the sheep, and every now and then at the beginning of the day or at the end of the day, give them some milk of it, as if he was caring for his sheep, not as if he knew where they were. On that designated night, the Prophet ﷺ and Abu Bakr left Mecca, headed to the cave called Ghar Thor, the cave of Thor. And they stayed there for 3 nights. The people of Mecca were on their heels. They were trying their best to locate them, because they had a problem. If he succeeds in fleeing Mecca, this means the end of Quraysh and the end of their idols. They knew that he will prevail. So they put a bounty on his head, and everybody was looking. And to the extent that they once reached to that cave where the Prophet ﷺ was hiding with his companion Abu Bakr. But unfortunately, we have to stop here. And inshallah azza wa jal, when we meet next time, we will continue with the great story of the hijrah of the Prophet sallallahu alayhi wa sallam. And until then, fi amanillah. Wassalamu alaikum wa rahmatullahi wa barakatuh.